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2: And in many ways, what I know isn't valued in the same way, because what I know are the names of birds, because that's what I cared about when I was young. And I still do. And the birds to me are the links to everything else, whether it's women's voice, whether it's ecological health, or whether it's looking upward at a night sky of stars, birds. But I think prayer to me is about listening, listening to voices beyond ourselves, listening to the voices within ourselves. And I do think it's plural. And listening to one's deepest questions that no one else can answer except for by living an authentic life.
3: This is also a highly personal question, but I'm just going to ask anyway. What are your prayers today? What feels urgent to you?
2: Can we love ourselves enough to change? Can we love each other enough to change? Can we embrace change in all of its manifestations? That's my prayer. And can we create the kind of changes necessary together to thrive on this planet, the only planet that we will ever call home? That's my prayer. That we can realize all that binds us together rather than what tears us apart. And that we can have the hard conversations, that we can ask the difficult questions, and that we can listen, and that we can be changed by one another.
4: Terry Tempest Williams, we end the show the same way every time, with a trip in our memory time machine. In the memory time machine, you go back and revisit one moment from your past. It's not a moment you want to change anything about. It's just a moment you'd like to linger in a little longer. And I'm sure you have many. But what is the memory that comes to the fore?
2: Honestly, it's sitting on the river with Brooke. And we watched a hatch of mayflies. And we realized they would only live one day. And in that moment, it was perfect.
4: Terry Tempest Williams, her newest book is called The Glorians. It was such my pleasure to get to do this with you. Thank you.
2: Thank you so much. And take special care.
5: 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I'm Rachel Martin. We'll shuffle the deck and be back next week. Same time, same place. 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
8: The Department of Justice has an unprecedented directive under President Trump, retribution. How the department has prioritized cases seeking revenge. That's next time on Think, tomorrow at noon on KERA News.

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3: The Department of Justice has an unprecedented directive under President Trump, retribution. 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

0: It's been 1 year since federal funding was eliminated for public radio. 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
1: I don't really know how you make these decisions. You really have to rely on referrals, I suppose.
2: Yeah, I was going to say that's where I think reviews come in so handy, is because people get really specific on reviews nowadays. And I think that's where, if you have an expectation that your home is going to be treated in a certain way and the end result is going to follow a certain timeline, if you stick to the price that they give you up front, those things are usually noted in a review.
1: This takes me back to, I used to run a painting business. I did this job and it was, you know, I was just trying to build up my reviews. And I remember I worked so hard to get this job done. And at the end, I got, you know, full star for quality, full star for punctuality, full star for everything. And then for price, it was like 2 stars. And I was like, but, you know, in hindsight, I was like, well, you know, that was an okay thing to maybe get 2 stars on. But I remember back in the day that just like devastated me, because it was like, you know, instead of being 5 out of 5, it was like 4.2 out of 5.
2: Oh, God. No, but I think that that's true of all expectations. You're never going to meet every single expectation. And so you have to sort of have in your head, where are you willing to compromise on timeline, cost, quality? One of those things has to drop to the bottom of the list. And if quality is your top priority, it's probably not going to be the fastest job or the cheapest job. And you just have to make those decisions accordingly.
1: I love that, Jen. That's a great way to wrap it up.
2: All good information, Zach. Thank you.
1: Oh, thanks for having me, Jen.
2: I have a contractor-related issue. 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And now it's time for one last thing, my favorite tool.
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2: Called the Green Book for Negro Motorists. And it's kind of a bad chapter in American history, but there's some wonderful historic locations that survive that are related to this. 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And you have a history of immigrants. The founder of the Ariston Cafe, he was a Greek immigrant that came here after World War I. And you have all these wonderful, this American tapestry that's preserved along Route 66.
3: 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Jim Hinckley, thanks for your passion for this, and thanks for joining us to share a little bit of this and give us an appreciation of America's longest small town, Route 66.
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3: Jim Hinckley has a podcast with advice for Route 66 road trippers. It's posted with his video clips on his website and on YouTube under Jim Hinckley's America. 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
13: Hello, welcome to Newsday on the BBC World Service with Anne Soy in Nairobi and Rob Young in London with Isaac Fennin for all the World Cup reaction.
14: Yeah, that's right. There's been jubilation for Spanish fans as they win the World Cup for a second time after a single goal from Ferran Torres in extra time. We're going to be getting reaction from Spanish supporters.
15: We'll also be talking about those ugly scenes involving Argentinian players after the final whistle.
13: And as Ukraine struggles to find enough soldiers, we hear about busification, its controversial program of forced recruitment, which is stopping many Ukrainians from even venturing outside.
16: When people just stop on the street, document check, move it to the bus.
13: That's after the latest world news.
17: BBC News with Roisin Hasty. Spain have beaten Argentina 1-0 after extra time at the World Cup final to become champions for the second time. Ferran Torres

0: It's been 1 year since federal funding was eliminated for public radio. 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
1: Against transnational organized crime.
2: I think what we can say is that the market is immense in the billions of dollars, and it is having severe environmental impacts and undermines governance and security. From miners mining without a license to organized crime groups, we certainly are seeing drug cartels moving into the gold sector. Colombian law enforcement in particular has said that the gold sector is now more profitable than the cocaine sector. And also foreign financing plays a really big role. One of the key actors flagged is central banks, who have very little oversight on their gold trades.
1: This is an important point. The insatiable appetite on the part of the markets and major financial institutions to store more gold is directly fueling transnational crime. It begs the question, do we really need to be mining any more gold at all? Stephen Lizak is a researcher on the politics of climate change and sustainability at the University of Oxford.
3: If we were to ask ourselves, do the costs to human communities and ecosystems justify the benefits that we get from gold mining? I think most people would say no. The amount of damage that is done to the planet, I think, is plainly unjustifiable. And we would reach the same conclusion about ivory or whale blubber. I think gold is probably next on the list. I think it begins with the consumer saying, I want a gold wedding, but I want to be able to look at this wedding ring on my finger and feel good about where it came from.
4: Stephen Lizak there from the University of Oxford, ending that report by Ed Butler. You're with Newsday from the BBC World Service with me and Soy in Nairobi and Rob Young in London. There's much more to come.
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4: Hello, welcome to Newsday on the BBC World Service with Anne Soy in Nairobi and Rob Young in London with Isaac Fennin for all the World Cup reaction.
11: That's right. Jubilation for Spanish fans as they win their second World Cup after a single goal from Ferran Torres in extra time against Argentina. But as we'll be hearing, that also means heartbreak for the Argentinians.
12: Also, we'll head to Ukraine to hear about the draft dodgers and the lengths they'll go to stay out of the army.
13: He hit me in the side with a crowbar and broke my rib. I was lying there and couldn't breathe. What did we fight for if soldiers can now get beaten?
4: Andy Burnham is set to become Britain's seventh prime minister in a decade later today. That and more after the latest bulletin of World News.
14: BBC News with Roisin Hasty. Celebrations have been taking place across Spain after their men's football team won the World Cup. They defeated Argentina 1-0 after extra time in an often cagey and sometimes tetchy final in New Jersey. Ferran Torres scored the winner, smashing the ball into the roof of the net. Argentina had earlier gone down to 10 men in injury time when Enzo Fernandez was sent off for a dangerous late tackle. Guy Hedgeco is in the Spanish capital, Madrid.
15: It got to half-time, it was 0-0. I think many Spanish fans were wondering why the team couldn't convert all that possession that they'd had, some of the chances they had, into goals. The closer it got to full-time, the more nervous the fans were getting because they really didn't want it to go to penalties.

0: It's been 1 year since federal funding was eliminated for public radio. 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
1: Billions more to the Pentagon, ban Congress from trading stocks, and pass parts of President Trump's election bill. Some are nervous about voting for new spending without paying for it. It's Morning Edition from NPR News. The UK gets its seventh prime minister in a decade today. I'm Leila Faldin.
2: And I'm Michelle Martin. Andy Burnham is from the same party as the last prime minister and has roughly the same politics. Will his policies be any different? Also, the Trump administration is putting time limits on how long international students can stay in the country. And FIFA puts on its first halftime show. It is Monday, July 20th. On this day in 1969, two men took a small step for them, but a giant leap for humanity when Neil Armstrong and Buzz Aldrin walked on the moon. News is next.
3: Live from NPR News in Washington, I'm Libby Casey. U.S. Central Command says the U.S. military launched new strikes against Iran overnight for the ninth night in a row. This as CENTCOM announced a third U.S. service member has been killed from Iranian attacks. It's raising fears of a wider war as Kuwait, Jordan, and Bahrain activated defenses against Iranian drones and missiles. NPR's Quill Lawrence reports.
4: CENTCOM said a U.S. service member in northern Iraq died on Saturday during an attempt to safely destroy unexploded ordnance from an Iranian drone that had been shot down. A second service member sustained minor injuries. Iran has been targeting U.S. troops on bases around the region, including Kurdish-controlled areas in northern Iraq and bases in Jordan, where Iranian drones and missiles breached U.S. air defenses on Friday. The U.S. has been bombarding Iran for over a week, hitting bridges and infrastructure as well as purely military targets. After a shaky ceasefire mostly held since April, the war appears to be escalating. Iran is threatening tanker traffic in the Strait of Hormuz, and the U.S. continues a maritime blockade on Iran. Quill Lawrence, NPR News.
3: British Prime Minister Keir Starmer is meeting King Charles today at Buckingham Palace to tender his resignation. Then the king is expected to ask the former mayor of Manchester, England, Andy Burnham, to form the next government. They're both from the center-left Labour Party and share roughly the same politics, as NPR's Lauren Frere reports from London.
5: Andy Burnham was previously in Parliament for 16 years, then left to become mayor of Greater Manchester. He helped bring growth to that post-industrial city and pledges to do the same for the United Kingdom nationally. Polls show voters find him more charismatic than Starmer. Burnham wears T-shirts rather than suits and moonlights as a DJ. His social media videos have been compared to New York Mayor Zohran Mamdani's. In terms of policy, Burnham says he'll reverse the privatization of transit and utilities and devolve power away from the capital to municipal and regional authorities. He's likely to face some of the same challenges as Starmer, though: rising cost of living, slow growth, and a volatile American ally across the Atlantic. Lauren Freyer, NPR News, London.
3: A tropical depression has formed along the Gulf Coast of Florida, and the National Hurricane Center says a tropical storm watch is in effect for the Florida Panhandle through tonight. Senior hurricane specialist John Kajalowski says the center put up a tropical storm watch even though they are not expecting landfall.
6: The reason that is the storm is fairly sprawling, and some of the outer bands may produce tropical storm force winds sort of on the low end of that threshold.
3: Kajalowski says the forecast brings it to a mid-grade tropical storm as it rides the northern Gulf Coast along Louisiana and eventually heads toward Texas. Vice President J.D. Vance and Second Lady Usha Vance have announced the birth of a fourth child, and it's a boy, Alec Neil Vance. This is NPR. Spain is the new World Cup champion. It beat defending champion Argentina 1-0 in extra time. Steve Futterman reports from East Rutherford, New Jersey.
7: To most fans, it probably wasn't the most exciting World Cup final ever. There was only one goal the entire match, and that came in extra time in the 106th minute. If you are a fan of Spain, however, you might see things a bit differently. Nacho Sanchez from Madrid was at the game. He found the result at least thrilling.
8: Unbelievable Spain's and world champions. Deserved, very well deserved.
7: Spain's defense was once again the big story. 4 days after holding powerhouse France and its star Kylian Mbappe scoreless, the Spanish defense did the same thing against Argentina and Lionel Messi. In

0: Governor Abbott appoints a longtime aide to oversee the state's elections through the midterms. Who is Texas's new interim Secretary of State? That and more on the next Texas Standard.
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4: Good morning. Residents in South Central Texas are beginning to recover after last week's historic rain led to catastrophic flooding. Our local and state leaders helping communities rebuild. I'm Nicole Osei, and this is Morning Edition.

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1: It's been 1 year since federal funding was eliminated for public radio. 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
2: Authorities, city air defenses intercepted some 400 Ukrainian drones on approach to the capital. Moscow Regional Governor Andrei Vorobyov said several of the intercepted drones set fire to civilian infrastructure, injuring 2 people, but provided few other details. Yet images circulating on social media suggested an oil refinery was among objects damaged. In recent months, Ukraine has repeatedly targeted Russian energy infrastructure with long-range drone and missile strikes, causing fuel shortages and gas rationing across the country. Ukrainian President Volodymyr Zelensky has vowed to continue attacks in a bid to force the Kremlin to negotiate an end to the war, now in its 5th year. Charles Maines, NPR News, Moscow.
3: A new immigration rule may make it harder for international students to finish their studies in the U.S. Historically, international students could remain in the States as long as they were making progress in their academic program. But starting in mid-September, they will have up to 4 years to finish or apply for a formal extension and pay a fee. NPR's Alyssa Nadworny reports.
4: The Department of Homeland Security says the change will strengthen national security through regular vetting and cut down on what it calls, quote, forever students. Universities worry this could impact programs like PhDs, which often take far longer than 4 years. There's also new restrictions on switching programs and changing majors. One of the selling points in the U.S. system is you come to college to explore, to find yourself. You can double major, you can switch majors. That's what makes it so attractive and unique. Critics of the new policy say this is an example of how the goals of immigration are butting up against the goals of American higher ed. Alyssa Nadworny, NPR News.
3: Americans are now paying an average of $4 a gallon for regular gasoline, according to AAA. This is NPR News.
5: 804, and this is KERA News. I'm Sam Baker. A North Texan has been identified as one of 2 soldiers killed in action last week as part of the war with Iran. The Defense Department said 19-year-old Private Isabella Gonzalez of Carrollton and First Lieutenant Tyler Feehan, age 25, of Hawaii, were killed in Jordan. They were supporting a U.S. mission against the Islamic State group. It's unclear how they were killed. Recovery efforts are underway as floodwaters begin to recede in South Central Texas after days of heavy rains, as much as 30 inches in some parts. The Texas Newsroom's Blaze Ganey reports.
6: Texas Department of Transportation, Division of Emergency Management, and other agencies are traveling throughout the state removing debris from roadways, conducting rescues, and rebuilding roads. Governor Greg Abbott says a large amount of them are concentrated in Uvalde, one of the hardest hit areas.
7: Especially the city and county of Uvalde, which almost became an island because of what happened with the rivers around it. TxDOT has been working around the clock to clear roads, to maintain roads, to rebuild roads.
6: Abbott has already sent a major disaster declaration to the federal government. If approved, it'll help the state pay for a portion of the cleanup and provide financial assistance to individuals impacted by the flood event.
8: I'm Blaze Ganey in Austin.
5: A Hood County judge has dismissed a lawsuit seeking automatic approval for 2 proposed data center projects. The county argued a 30-day statutory deadline to act on the plans didn't apply in this case, an argument the judge ultimately accepted. Laura Crawford founded the anti-data center group Protect the Biloxi. She called the decision a big win for the county.
9: Been very encouraging to win a couple of bills in the war. The developers still say they're moving ahead and we'll keep battling to prevent them from getting water and power. Full speed ahead for us too, I guess.
5: The developers in a court filing said they plan to appeal the ruling. More than 1 in 5 Texans with student loans are in default. A new data analysis by the Associated Press also found Texas leads all state in those defaulting, nearly 900,000. Banking expert William Chittenden is with SMU's Cox Business School.
10: During the Biden administration, when they were looking at these loan forgiveness programs, then it became ingrained for the students that were, the government's telling me I'm not going to have to pay it back. So why shouldn't I believe them?
5: Defaults kicked in again 2 years ago and numbers have since soared. This is KERA News.

0: It's Monday, 9/19. Thanks for sticking with 90.1 KERI News. Nicole Osei here. The United States completed a ninth round of airstrikes against Iran this morning in the wake of the recent deaths of three American service members in the Gulf. Tehran responded by launching an attack targeting U.S. bases in Bahrain and Kuwait. The escalation is prompting more members of Congress, like Senate Democrat Mark Warner, to bash President Trump.
1: This war of choice has been a disaster. It has been a disaster militarily. It has been a disaster in terms of how we're viewed around the world.
0: And House Speaker Mike Johnson wants to advance more defense funding, the president's election integrity bill, and a stock trading ban for lawmakers before the August recess. Can he get it all done? KERI News is keeping an eye on the war and Congress. Stay with us for the updates.
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0: There's a heat advisory in effect from noon until 8 p.m. today, so be sure to stay hydrated. It's going to be sunny with a high near 102, but it's going to feel like 107. Yes, we are there. Tonight, clear and cold with a low near 80. Tomorrow, we've got a high near 104, but it's going to feel like 107 again. Tomorrow night, clear skies with a low near 83. This is KERI News.
4: Thanks for listening to North Texas Now. I'm Miranda Suarez.
5: And I'm Ron Corning, and the heat of summer can quite frankly be just miserable. This year's been especially hot because we are in an El Nino year, which alters temperatures across the globe.
4: And as the temperature climbs, so does the cost of daily essentials. We spoke to Dr. Andrew Dressler, a professor of atmospheric science at Texas A&M, about what exactly El Nino is, plus how it affects our daily lives and our wallets.
5: Dr. Dressler, thank you for joining us.
6: Thank you for having me.
5: Give us a sense, if you can, right now. We're experiencing temperatures that are record-breaking, as I understand it. How is that having a ripple effect on the price that we pay at the grocery store, for example?
6: Sure. So as temperatures go up, you know, there are lots of ways that it hoovers money out of your wallet. You know, the most direct way is through things like air conditioning. So, you know, as temperatures go up, you have to run your air conditioner more. So that is a direct way that climate change takes money out of your wallet. And then there are lots of more indirect ways. All of your listeners need to know that, you know, food doesn't come from Kroger or HEB. It comes from farms, which then give the food to grocery stores. And as the climate warms, the processes that farms are using, the amount of rainfall they get, the amount they need to irrigate, the crops they use, all those things change and they become more expensive. So, you know, just one example is they need to irrigate more. So they need to pay for more water and they need to run their pumps more. And, you know, so these things all add up. Each one may not be that big, but combined, they cost Americans a lot of money.
4: This year, as I understand it, may be even hotter because of the El Nino effect. First of all, can you just explain to us, when we talk about El Nino, what is that actually?
6: So El Nino is a mode of what we call internal variability of the climate system. So the climate system is complicated enough that even if you don't do anything to it, it kind of sloshes back and forth. You know, think of a big plate of Jell-O that just is sort of like wobbling back and forth. Mm-hmm. And so El Nino is one side of that wobble. And during El Nino, the planet is warmer than it is during the other side of the wobble, which we call La Nina. So the planet's always oscillating between these two conditions. And it looks like we're heading into an extremely big El Nino, potentially the biggest one in recorded history. And so the planet's going to be warmer. Now, how that affects individuals depends on where they are. In some places, like potentially the biggest one in recorded history. And so the planet's going to be warmer. Now, how that affects individuals depends on where they are. In some places, like Texas, for example, El Nino winters tend to be cooler and a little bit wetter than La Nina. So, you know, in Texas, we might actually have a pleasant winter, but in other places, it's much hotter. And globally, again, it's economically very damaging.
5: El Nino presents an interesting case study here in Texas, because people who want to deny global warming will say, what do you mean it makes the globe hotter? Here in Texas, we're actually cooler this week and wetter this week, and this will help our crops. You would say what to that?
6: In any sufficiently complex system, and the atmosphere is certainly complex, you can always go in and what we call cherry pick data to prove any case you want. So if you want to prove climate change isn't happening, you can find, you know, a week or a month or even a summer in one region where it's cool. But that doesn't actually prove anything about global warming. Global warming is a long-term trend, and the fact that the Earth is warming is really beyond doubt at this point.
4: You said that some researchers anticipate this El Nino being the biggest in recorded history. Do you credit climate change with that, or is it a natural wiggling of the jello, as you put it?
6: Well, El Ninos occur naturally. There's no human influence on the occurrence of El Nino. I think our starting point right now is that the fact that the El Nino is so large is probably not related to human activity. Although people are, I guarantee people are working on that right now, trying to figure out, is there a human signal in this El Nino? But the thing that's important to understand is whether the El Nino is affected by humans or not, humans have warmed the base climate. Mm. So it's kind of like waves on the ocean. The waves occur all the time, but as humans raise the sea level, the height of the waves goes up. And so you can kind of think about it that way, that humans are raising the base climate, and that means that any El Nino is working on top of a warmer climate. And so the impacts of El Nino will be much larger because of humans, even if the size of the El Nino is not actually affected by humans.
5: As we talk about this weather system, El Nino, and we talk about global warming and temperatures rising globally on average, we also are talking about food supply and food prices. Does this not just underscore that we are just a global village now, and that all of this works in conjunction with the other to create any number of issues that are very complex?
6: Yeah, that's a really excellent way to say it. I mean, we live in a globally integrated economy, so when bad things happen anywhere, we pay the price. So, you know, a climate disaster in Iowa affects our food price. A climate disaster in China affects the prices we pay. And so, you know, everything that happens is going to affect, you know, how much you're paying for goods and services. And, you know, realize that we have very sensitively adapted to the climate of that we had in the 20th century. All of the infrastructure, all of the practices, all of the things that we do were built of that we had in the 20th century. All of the infrastructure, all of

0: Good morning, and thanks for listening to 90.1 KERE News. Nicole Ose joining you. Governor Greg Abbott appointed a new Texas Secretary of State just months before this fall's midterm elections. As Chief Elections Officer, the Secretary oversees voter registration, election administration, and the certification of results. A significant transition ahead of what's expected to be a hard-fought midterm election. We'll dive deeper into why analysts are paying close attention to his new appointee at 10:06 on KERE News.
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0: Expect triple-digit temperatures across North Texas this week, and there's a heat advisory in effect from noon until 8 p.m. today, so be very careful outside. It's going to be sunny with a high near 102, but it's going to feel like 107. Tonight, clear and much cooler with a low near 80. Tomorrow, we've got a high near 104, and again, it's going to feel like 107. Tuesday night, clear skies with a low near 83. And on Wednesday, same story, sunny and hot with a high near 106. 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
3: Thanks for listening to North Texas Now. I'm Ron Corning.
4: And I'm Miranda Suarez. If you've spent any time scrolling Instagram looking for your next great meal, you have probably come across the account Greg Makes Videos. After making a name for himself at Axios Dallas, Greg Castillo is now out on his own, telling the stories of North Texas mom-and-pop restaurants.
3: But Castillo's work is about more than just finding great food. He sees every restaurant as a window into a family's history and a community's culture. He joined us to share some of his most recent finds. Hey, Greg.
5: Hello, how are you?
3: I'm good. How are you doing?
5: I'm doing great. Thank you so much for having me.
3: You have a steady stream of videos and content, and I know you take such a personal sort of investment in all of this. Tell me about this Ennis backyard operation. How did that come to light?
5: So I saw Carnitas Conejo on TikTok. It's a small family operation. They were running a carnitas shop out of their backyard. And then they were also have a food truck down the street. And I went over, I asked them, if I could feature them. And, you know, it ended up being a really big video and got a ton of views on social. It also ended up being kind of a mess also. Their backyard restaurant ended up getting shut down because a health inspector and retired health inspector in Ennis started commenting on the post. But after that, the community really rallied around them. The video talking about their shutdown was even bigger than the original video I made, and people have just been showing up and, you know, supporting this incredible business that makes incredible food. They really make Michoacan style carnitas. Like, I've never had anything that good before in Dallas.
4: And Carnitas Conejo, they also have a food truck. So yeah, with your videos, there was the unintended consequence of the first one, but you were able to direct people to the food truck and saw a good response.
5: Indeed. There was a huge line that first Saturday. You know, I spoke with the owners of the restaurant. They told me that they kind of knew that eventually the house restaurant was going to have to shut down, especially as they grew. Making videos that were getting, you know, a couple hundred thousand views on TikTok. It was unfortunate that it happened, but I think it also accelerated the support that they're going to get. And they're opening a second food truck that they had already planned to and phase out their house. So I think in the long road, it's going to be really strong community support for them. And the cream rises to the top.
4: I am curious to ask you, as a food journalist, kind of in the influencer world, is that accurate to say?
5: Yeah.
4: How you see your responsibility to the small businesses that you post about. Talk to me a little bit about just like what goes through your mind when you're making a video deciding who to feature.
5: I feel very responsible to support these small businesses. I worked in restaurants. I had my own pop-up restaurant at Dallas Farmers Market. You know, I was a cook in kitchens in Miami for 3 years. You know, I was a fry cook. Like I worked in the industry and I understand how hard it is. And I want all of my work to support these small family restaurants. I think restaurants are like the most constant way that we interact with culture. I think it's the easiest way for people to share their story and where they come from. Like every dish is always a story for a family. And, you know, I feel deeply responsible and I try to do everything that I can to support them. Like I don't take money from small restaurants to make reviews. I don't do any reviews for money. If a restaurant wants to work with me, it's a completely separate process. I charge them as low as possible and work with their budget to make them content that appears on their page that I don't show up on. Like I try not to cross the line. Like you'll never see me do a review, a paid food review for a restaurant. I don't believe in that. I just think that restaurants have enough overhead. I think that they have enough to deal with, you know, to try to get these influencers that are asking them for thousands of dollars to do reviews.
3: I feel like when you talk about the cultural connection of food and the dishes that are coming from family recipes, it's also exemplified with Mr. Max, which you covered recently in Irving, a place that I had been to sort of randomly, only to find out a week later, there you were posting a video about it. I thought, am I ahead of the curve or how did I catch this?
5: I think you're right. You're right.
3: What's going on here?
5: Well, Mr. Max has been open for 30 years, right? This is like it was the first izakaya restaurant in North Texas. Izakayas are restaurants that are, you know, really places to drink and have small plates. And I've had the good fortune of getting to go to Japan and it is truly just as special as any izakaya that you walk into in Tokyo. It's in the small strip mall.
3: On Beltline and Irving.
5: On Beltline and Irving. And that Beltline, you know, is to me one of the most magical streets in all of North Texas. There is so much international food on Beltline. Incredible. You can get incredible Peruvian food. You can get Japanese food. You can get Argentinian empanadas. An incredible treasure trove of international food on Beltline that I'm excited to hopefully continue to profile.
4: I was going to say, it sounds like you just listed your schedule for like your next videos.
5: Yes, definitely. I have a couple more that I want to do. I've been working with Visit Irving and we've got a couple more ideas to feature more of the restaurants on that street because it's really special. It's like nothing else in North Texas.
3: Mr. Max is an example of working with Visit Irving. They pay you for content, but again, you let them know if it's not a place that I can wholeheartedly editorially endorse, you're not going to cover it.
5: Absolutely. It's a privilege to be able to say no, right? To have restrictions on the content that you make for advertisers. You know, I always disclose in all of my videos, you can see in the captions, like there was no editorial control. You know, if somebody gave me free food, when I was at Axios, I took no free food. Nowadays, I always try to pay, but a lot of small restaurants will want to give you free food, but I tell them, I'm going to be honest. I'm going to tell the truth about it, but I always try to pay if I can. And
3: when they'll let you.
5: When they'll let me. Yeah. Exactly. Yeah.
3: Yeah. So you're also recently been covering a food truck in the Cedar Crest neighborhood of Dallas that's feeding people for a dollar. And this is something you simply saw driving by. And I'm wondering if the attention you've brought them has bolstered their business. And if you are in some ways sort of their angel, like you show up and they're struggling to make it work and you have the influence to be able to kind of get the word out. How does that make you feel?
5: I mean, it makes me feel good to be able to support small business. And I think that there's a lot of influencers get a lot of flack. And I think particularly a lot of influencers in Dallas get a lot of flack and around the country. But there's a lot of really incredible creators that are making content like I do, you know, with much bigger platforms trying to support small restaurants. I just so happen to come across their dogs. The owner is named Tony Van and he's been doing this for a while and he used to be at the Redbird Mall and yeah, he'll sell a dollar hot dog because he thinks the community should be able to eat. And he thinks that selling useful items outside for affordable prices can really help people out. He sells chairs. It's kind of like a flea market outside of the restaurant. But I mean, I feel very privileged to get to share people's stories. I wouldn't go as far as to say an angel. I think there's a lot of people with bigger platforms that are really blessing them in their own way. But I just want to tell people's stories when I find something interesting. Like every video that I make is something that I believe in. It's something that I care about. And I think that more people should support.
4: I know you're still pretty early on in this transition from doing this kind of work for Axios and now doing this kind of work for yourself, have you found just in North Texas the audience to sustain what you're doing? Have you seen a lot of interest?
5: That's a great question. I definitely see a great interest in the work that I do, and I feel like I've been able to keep making the same stories that I did for Axios. I don't have the same expenses covered as I used to. Everything's out of my own dime now, all of my travel, my mileage. But as far as the community support, I really feel like when I put my heart into a video, people respond to it. I make things that I want to see. I make things for people that I think deserve more recognition, and the community supports them. I just made this video about the Soul of DFW tours. Dia Mitchell runs them, and the engagement on those videos, the people that have been buying tickets, you know, it's huge. I really believe in engagement over views. Like, it's great to get a video that has a million views. I'd rather have 100,000 views with 20% engagement because people believe in what I'm doing.
4: Engagement meaning likes and comments versus
5: likes,
4: just a view.
5: Comments, saves, shares. Like, I think engagement on the type of content that I make is a lot more important than raw views.
3: Greg makes videos. That's what he does. And that's also his handle on Instagram. And Greg Castillo, we hope to have you back.
5: Thank you so much. Thank you for having me. It's been a joy.
3: All right. It's time now to think ahead. Chris Boyd is the host of Think, which airs weekdays at noon here on KERA.
4: On Mondays, she always joins us for a sneak peek at some of the thought-provoking conversations we'll hear on Think in the coming days. Chris, thank you so much for being here.
6: Oh, it is always my pleasure, Miranda.
4: So your show today is very, very timely. Acting Attorney General Todd Blanche appeared before the Senate Judiciary Committee last week as he seeks to become the permanent Attorney General. And you talked today with a New York Times reporter about how the Justice Department has increasingly been used to settle scores for the president, right?
6: Yeah, Devlin Barrett has been covering the Department of Justice for like 25 years. Never felt compelled to write a book until now.
4: Interesting.
6: The second term of the Trump administration has included a really explicit effort to use the Department of Justice to persecute people President Trump sees as his enemies. He says he felt like the hunted before, and now President Trump says he is the hunter, and he's using the Justice Department, to shoot those arrows for him. A lot of career prosecutors who had worked under presidents of both parties have left because they don't want to be part of this. There are others who were fired the very first day, the day that the president was inaugurated for the second term, or demoted and sort of shunted out to a place where they can't do what the president considers, you know, political damage to him. It's been a really interesting time and something that we all ought to be paying attention to.
3: Separation of church and state, if we can call it that, as it relates to the White House and the Justice Department, has existed for 50 years since Nixon.
6: Yeah, the Justice Department was much more independent in the past for very good reasons. Lots of people are concerned about this, but at the moment, Congress has not stepped up to do anything about it. The courts are not doing anything about it, so this is what we are living
3: with.
6: Well,
3: talk about switching gears. We've all heard of the dad bod. I cannot speak to this personally, Chris, the dad bod situation. And I don't know much about the dad brain either, but you're going to delve into that. This is fascinating.
6: We talked to a psychologist, and she has collected a lot of research that men's, fathers, bodies, and brains change in response to the arrival of a child. Now, the research is on biological children and biological fathers. Remains to be seen whether adoptive fathers experience the same changes, but there are predictable changes in testosterone levels, which drop a little bit with the arrival of a child. Brain volume shrinks when that child comes along, not as much as it does for mothers. And it's not as alarming as it sounds, because sometimes your brain volume is changing in response to needing to focus on certain things and tune other things out, which, okay, you know, any new parent will tell you that is something that changes permanently. And I guess biology gives a little help with that.
4: Well, that is fascinating, because I never hear that conversation in relation to anything except a mother's body.
6: Right, right.
4: And it happens with dads as well. We can switch gears now to moms, however, because on Wednesday, we get to hear from the first mom in space. Tell us about that.
6: Anna Fisher. You know, it is no secret in our business that astronauts are almost always great people to interview, and she was no exception. She's in her late 70s now, has amazingly clear memories of her time at NASA. She was there for decades. But she did fly with a toddler, first mother ever to do this, on the space shuttle Discovery when her daughter was just very, very tiny. I think think 14 or 16 months old. This was 1984. Her description, Anna Fisher's description of the time she spent waiting on the launch pad to take off on that, you know, first ever flight into space is one of the most compelling pieces of tape we have ever collected on the show. It is just really a great, if you're interested in space travel and you wonder what it would feel like, her memories of this are crystal clear, and she gave such a great description.
3: Oh, I love that. For the show to have like what you say is like such an impactful description from her. So this idea of the global entertainer celebrity, think like, I guess, Elvis, right? Madonna, Michael Jackson, coming to an end, do you think? Why?
6: The big ones are still going to be there. You're still going to have, you know, Bad Bunny and Taylor Swift and these global acts. However, because we're distributing music on these streaming platforms and distributing television shows and even video games, the gatekeepers don't necessarily have control over everything. And so things are being localized and becoming more useful to people based on their local culture.
3: Interesting. That's on Thursday's Think. Chris Boyd, thank you for joining us.
4: We have come to the end of another episode of North Texas Now. Make sure you come back tomorrow to hear from the leader of a local nonprofit whose mission is to help families that have lost a loved one to suicide.
3: We'll also hear from a Grapevine bookstore about their top picks for your next summer read. And we love to talk about the local fauna on this show. So far, we've covered dragonflies, alligators, dogs, and tomorrow
4: we're talking about prairie dogs.
3: All right.
4: Until then, I'm Miranda Suarez.
3: And I'm Ron Corning. This is North Texas Now.
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12: After a week of devastating floods in the Hill Country, it's now about cleanup and recovery. We'll have the latest from Kerrville and much more today on the Texas Standard.
13: Texas Standard is a production of KUT Austin, KERA North Texas, Houston Public Media, and Texas Public Radio in San Antonio.
12: I'm David Brown. Two dead and hundreds rescued as floodwaters rose to record levels for a second time in as many years last week. Concerns now about the effects downstream. In Uvalde, the flooding testing the resilience of a community. We'll hear the latest. Also, with midterms just a few months away, the governor appoints a new person to oversee elections across the state. We'll hear about who the new Secretary of State is. Concerns about how a border wall will affect the dark skies of far west Texas. Also, a spotlight on the great Bob Wills. And much more today on the Texas Standard.
13: Live from NPR News in Washington, I'm Libby Casey. The U.S. House has just one more week of work in Washington before lawmakers head home for the August recess. And in 4 months, they'll face voters at the polls. NPR's Eric McDaniel says Republicans are thinking about what message they'll take home.
14: President Trump is again escalating his war with Iran. More American troops have died. Gas prices as of this morning are again over $4, according to AAA. And polling shows the cost of living and affordability are Americans' chief concerns. And that's the context that Republicans have with maybe a two-vote margin in the House when they're hoping to take votes on the president's priorities before they head home to sell their record to constituents in hopes of getting reelected this fall.
13: On House Speaker Mike Johnson's agenda, increasing defense spending and President Trump's election integrity bill, which would tighten voter ID laws. There's also a bill in play that would ban stock trading for lawmakers and a proposal to extend government funding through the November election. Secretary of State Marco Rubio calls Cuba the leading sponsor of radical leftism in the United States, and he's naming organizations that he says have been working with Cuban intelligence. NPR's Michelle.
15: Just days after Secretary Rubio hosted a conference on what he describes as a resurgence.

0: It's right there in the name, Department of Justice. For a long time, our assumption has been that the FBI, U.S. attorneys' offices, and other agencies are humming along to discourage people from breaking laws and punish those who do it anyway. But in his second term, President Trump has sought to redefine how these organizations operate so that they're working in a very specific way for him. From KERA in Dallas, this is Think. I'm Chris Boyd. DOJ agencies are still handling crimes that have nothing to do with politics. But as my guest has discovered, some departments have been trimmed way back, like tax enforcement, while some prosecutors have been incentivized, even ordered, to find reasons to charge individuals President Trump considers his enemies. Devlin Barrett writes about the Justice Department and the FBI for the New York Times. His new book is called The Department of Revenge, How Trump Took Control of American Justice. Devlin, welcome to Think.
1: Hi, thanks for having me.
0: So President Trump has described himself as having previously been hunted and persecuted by the Department of Justice during the Biden administration. Broadly speaking, what do we know about why he felt this way?
1: So for Trump, a lot of that feeling of persecution dates back to the 2016 campaign and the Russia investigation, which he still complains about. If for those who may be fuzzy on the memory of this, because it was 10 years ago now, there was an FBI investigation into whether Russian intelligence operatives might have conspired with the Trump campaign in 2016 to try to influence the outcome of the election. That investigation was overseen by a former FBI director, Robert Mueller. But that was really just the first in a series of investigations, criminal investigations, into Donald Trump. And he took office in 2025. Very angry and frankly bitter about those cases, and you see that anger acted out in how he has run the Justice Department since.
0: But Devlin, I mean, the Mueller investigation, I can understand how stressful it would have been for anybody in the hot seat in that way, but it ultimately sort of went President Trump's way, right? He wasn't found to be criminally liable for any kind of Russian collusion or anything that turned out to be a problem for him.
1: Right. I think he survived it, and it they all

0: The Community Foundation of the Texas Hill Country's New Relief Fund is supporting organizations helping victims recover from last week's catastrophic flooding. KERE News heard from its CEO.
1: The American people are a generous people. This disaster is different than last year.
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6: You're listening to Think. I'm Chris Boyd. Today we're talking about a pretty radical remaking of the Department of Justice and how it operates under the second Trump administration. My guest is journalist Devlin Barrett, who writes about the Justice Department and the FBI for the New York Times. His book is called The Department of Revenge: How Trump Took Control of American Justice. Devlin, plenty of people who had worked for the FBI and other Justice Department offices throughout multiple administrations found themselves suddenly having to justify their continued employment. Just tell us a little bit about Brian Driscoll's story. He's not a household word, but it's a really interesting case.
7: Right. Brian Driscoll is what I sometimes refer to as the accidental FBI director. And how he got there is a pretty amazing saga unto itself. So Brian Driscoll

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7: 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A Guggenheim Fellow and 2018 Texas State Artist, Huckabee will guide guests through the show and share his insights into the themes of faith, family, and heritage that has shaped his work. 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

Andy Birmingham has taken over as the new UK Prime Minister today, succeeding the outgoing Sir Keir Starmer. We'll talk more about this in 14 minutes. I'm Bella Cyrus. 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

0: coming up.
1: To her, like I was abandoning her to go live in the wilderness, which is kind of true.
0: Well, at least we're being honest, right? First, though, let's do the numbers. Dow Industrial is down 307 points today, 0.6%, 51,839. The NASDAQ subtracted 12 points. We'll call that flat percentage-wise, 25,508. The S&P 500 down 14 points, 0.2%, 74.43. A federal judge in Oakland has paused the merger between Paramount Skydance and Warner Brothers Discovery. A coalition of 12 states, as you might have heard, has sued to stop that merger on antitrust grounds. The Writers Guild of America has also filed suit. Paramount Skydance down 2.1% on the day. Warner Brothers Discovery gave up about 3.75%. Domino's Pizza brought in more revenue last quarter than analysts had been guessing. Domino's heated up 0.2%. Bond prices went down, thus the yield on the 10-year T-note went up 4.59%. You are listening to Marketplace.
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3: 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Thanks so much for being here this evening. Join us tomorrow morning to hear how your sleep might be affected. You could listen on 90.1. Come back tomorrow morning, assuming you have slept well, to hear how your sleep might be affected. 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
0: This is Marketplace. I'm Kai Rizdahl. A data point and an observation on the way to this next story. The data point is that the average rate on a 30-year fixed-rate mortgage sits at 6.55%. That's from Freddie Mac as of last Thursday. The observation is that in this real estate market as of right now, with rates and prices where they are, the phrase starter home kind of doesn't stand to reason. And it's been that way for a while. A report out today from Realtor.com points out that in 2022, fresh off the pandemic, the number of homes that were affordable for first-time buyers was at the lowest it had been in recent memory. However, that same report says the starter home crunch has eased a bit since then, although how easy it is depends on where you're looking to buy and where you're hoping to live. Marketplace's Stephanie Hughes has that.
5: If you're looking to buy a starter home in the southern U.S., you have a lot more choices than in much of the country.
6: Builders in Texas, Florida, and the Carolinas really responded to demand during the boom years of the pandemic, and that supply has come to market.
5: Economist Hannah Jones is author of that new Realtor.com report, which, when looking at inventory, defines a starter home as costing under $350,000. Jones says the supply of starter homes in the South has grown substantially since the low point in 2022.
6: You know, really taking advantage of the more permissive zoning laws and regulations in the South.
5: Meanwhile, in the Northeast, the starter home market is getting worse. It's already very densely built, as anyone who's traveled through North New Jersey can tell you, which makes new construction harder.
6: There's just not as much space for the sprawl. You also run into the ocean.
5: One reason new construction is so important is more would-be sellers are clinging to their existing homes and their low mortgage rates. Cheryl Merritt's a real estate broker in Raleigh, North Carolina.
7: Years ago, the average time a person would stay in their house would be 7, 10, 12 years. We're seeing people stay in their houses for 20 years now.
5: Despite the increased inventory, the Realtor.com report points out sales of starter homes are down 7.2% so far this year. Zillow senior economist Orfi Divongi says buyers have to factor in the high cost of everything.
8: It's very difficult for people to go out and commit to a new purchase when there's so much uncertainty about how far their incomes will go.
5: Some people are abandoning the idea of a starter home altogether. Economist Hannah Jones says they want to buy their forever home and just be done with the whole thing. I'm Stephanie Hughes for Marketplace.